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0: 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I went

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That was New America here at FM 89 Commercial Free Rock. Once again, if you have any requests or anything you want to listen to, feel free to text it at 630-637-8989. I'm Alyssa once again, and let me tell you, I think I have talked about this on air previously, but it's so funny because I feel like I was talking about it on air because I felt like there were no new stuff to talk about, and now I feel like so many announcements were made because I talked briefly about this video game that I really liked called... Actually, let me look it up because I believe the video game is being adapted into a show, but I don't know if the video game and the show are going to have the exact same name, so I have to look it up. Yeah, okay, Life is Strange. They are keeping the name, which is nice, but yeah, I talked about it briefly here on air because I didn't know that they were making a show based off of the video game, and I knew that they had made very little announcements about it, but I was really excited nonetheless. And now, ever since I talked about it on air, my friends have been like sending me literally updates of new stuff that is being found of the production now, because I believe they're in production at the moment, so there's a lot of like stuff that is being, you know, leaked, and people that are finding new updates and new stuff that they're adding into the world as they're filming right now, or at least starting to film very soon. So I started seeing all of that, and honestly, it just makes me so excited. I don't think I've been this excited over, I guess, a video game adaptation in a minute. And I hope that if it is really successful, which it will most likely be because the fandom for Life is Strange is so big, I hope that we get adaptations for like the other video games as well, because I think Life is Strange 2 is an underrated gem for me. Like, I love Life is Strange 2. I understand that a lot of the fandom doesn't really know about it because it is a completely different story. It is the same world, but, you know, isolated, different characters, different country, I believe, different state at least. So, you know, different story, different everything, but it is in the same world. So I would love to see a Life is Strange 2 adaptation. Hopefully, if this adaptation does really well, it'll happen, but who knows? I'll just have to sit and wait and just look at the updates that my friends are sending me and just be happy with that, because I'm sure that the show is not going to have any new announcements till probably next year, to be fair, you know, since they just started filming. So I'll give them time. But anyways, let's go back to the music with Dirty Little Secret.

That was Perfect Pain here at FM 89 Pure Rock Radio. Once again, if you have any requests or any text in mind, feel free to text 630-637-8989. So let me tell you, recently I feel like I've been wanting to do many plans to just go out a little bit more. And I feel like the weather is just so unpredictable. I actually feel kind of uncertain about my plans 99% of the time, to be fair. So I feel like now most of my plans is just like, let's hang out at somebody's place because I do not trust this weather. I feel like on my way here, one of the days, it was really hot outside, and then I got here and it was raining. And then another day I came here and it looked like an apocalypse happened or something. It felt like Dune weather type. If you've watched Dune, you know what I'm talking about. It literally looked like that. It was terrible, and it was all because of the contamination. So I should have known. I should have checked the apps and the warnings, but I didn't think it would have been that bad until I got here, and then I was like, oh, it is really bad. And the thing is, apparently it was just as bad at home as well, but I just didn't realize because I went from my home to my garage and then straight to my car and then came here. So I completely like missed, I guess, the bad smell of it all. And then I parked really far that day too, so it was a long walk. And I definitely regretted that. So since then, I kind of have been trying to check my weather app as much as possible. But it's really funny though, because when I didn't live here, when I lived in Mexico, I never really checked my weather app whatsoever because I knew what the weather was going to be like. I knew the weather would be consistent, and maybe in the morning it would be like a little bit cold, and then it'll get hot the rest of the day, and then it'll rain at night. And that was kind of just the average weather. Like I could know what the weather was going to look like. It wasn't unpredictable or anything like that. So I never checked the weather app, but now that I live here, I have to check the weather app every single day. It is kind of like, now whenever I'm doing plans, it's like the first thing I'm checking. It's not even my availability, it is the weather is gonna be nice? Because if I have to drive, or if we're making plans to go outside, we have to check the weather first before we check anything else. So yeah, it's definitely something that living here in Illinois has taught me for sure. But hey, I'm sure I'm not the only one. But anyways, I'll talk about that more later. 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
1: Rumors spreading round in that Texas town about the shack outside the games. And you know what I'm talking about. Just let me know if you wanna go to that home out on the range. They got a lot of nice girls.

That was Pin Up Boys here at FM 89 Pure Rock Radio. Once again, I'm Alyssa, and so I've been talking quite a bit about football. I literally just opened my phone and I saw that apparently this big player from the Mexico team, which let me tell you, he was playing really good in the England game specifically. He literally stole the ball from Bellingham, who is again one of the top players from England, multiple times. And yeah, his name is Eric Lira or Lita. But yeah, Eric just confirmed that he's apparently making the jump to Europe and he is apparently getting scouted over there, which is so cool. Honestly, I love seeing more of the Mexico team and Mexican players making the jump to Europe, because I do think that although I love the Mexican leagues and I love watching Mexican football for sure, I do think that there are better opportunities in Europe. I mean, some of the best players have gone to Europe for a reason, and that is because they just have it over there. You know, they have the resources to really put in the into the soccer. They have some of the best coaches. You know, they have it all, and they really have better opportunities over there. So even though I love the Mexico soccer kind of leagues and teams and clubs and everything, I do agree that making the jump to Europe is a big deal. So I love seeing that he confirmed it right after he did so well in the World Cup. And I think that's probably the most exciting out the World Cup, is that you get to see a lot of players getting a lot of recognition that they otherwise wouldn't have gotten. So yeah, that is the case for Mexico, but that is the case also for like many of these like smaller countries that are getting a lot of recognition. And I hope that those smaller countries also get like their players scouted for Europe or other countries, you know, or other continents, because I do think Europe has the best opportunities, and I hope that more people get scouted, because again, there were so many great players this time around in the World Cup, especially from like the groups that you wouldn't have expected, like the smaller countries that were debuting in the World Cup for the first time around. They were doing incredible. So I just hope that that kind of pattern continues, especially with Mexico, but obviously with other countries as well. But anyways, I'll, you know, keep that conversation for the next break. But for now, we're going back to the music with A Couple Days Off. 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
1: You liking the music, man?
0: Yeah, bro, I can feel it. Wait, aren't you Eric Clapton from, like, the Cream? How did you get my house?
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0: Wait, aren't you supposed to be British?
1: I'm just a figment of your imagination. I'm not real.
0: What?

0: He wanted to be known for doing his best.
1: Strike right.
0: His best made him Major League Baseball's most valuable player.
1: Strike two.
0: He played in 6 World Series and was elected to the Hall of Fame. Although an honest man, he was best at stealing home. But the best quality of Jackie Robinson's life was his character. So here's to you, Mr. Robinson. Thanks for passing it on. From the Foundation for a Better Life at values.com.

0: 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Once again, I'm Alyssa, and if you have anything you want to text or request, feel free to do so at 630-637-8989. And I was just thinking about this off air, but I love so many shows and stuff, but I feel like Netflix originals have gotten progressively worse, or maybe just like not the quality that they used to be. I feel like before, Netflix originals actually used to be like really interesting and kind of like, you know, you had to check them out. But now I feel like I'm not so much of a show person, and that is mainly because I feel like there are so many shows out there, but also at the same time I feel like there is a decline in quality as well, and also a decline in like how quickly they release the episodes, because that really frustrates me, especially if I get really into a show and that means that I have to wait like 2 years for the next season to come out. It's crazy, and it's definitely something that I don't really like about the industry now. I understand that it is kind of the norm. I understand that budgeting and different reasons have led to that becoming kind of the way things go. But I don't know, it is kind of upsetting because you see how shows used to be made before, and you see how like it was a season every year and they used to be good quality all the way through. And you know, if the first season didn't do as well in popularity, they would continue the show. And I feel like now, if you release one season of a show and it doesn't do like super good immediately, they'll cancel the show, which is so frustrating again, because you don't even give the show like a chance to like breathe or really establish themselves before you're already canceling it. It's upsetting, because it has happened to me so many times already where I get really invested in the show and then it gets canceled out of nowhere, and I'm like, great, now I got I got really invested in the story that will never be fully told. That's upsetting. But anyways, that's just my opinion. 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

That was Children of the Grave here at FM 89, Black Sabbath. And if you have any other requests or anything you want to listen to, feel free to text in at 630-637-8989. Once again, I am Alyssa, and I'm going to be here for quite a bit. So, you know, if you want to text in, go ahead and do it. I'll check those out. But going back to the conversation I was having earlier about how I feel like I'm not that big of a show person anyways. I am more of a movie person. But I feel like whenever I do want to watch a show, I often have to watch it with somebody else to get really committed, you know? Otherwise, I feel like I'll get bored, I'll forget to watch the episodes, I'll forget to keep up. If a new season drops, I'll forget to check it out whenever it does. Like, I have to watch it with other people. They keep me, like, really accountable, and they keep me, like, you know, it's just nice to watch something and be able to, like, commentate and talk about it as well. Especially if it's a show, you know, when it's, like, multiple episodes. If it's a second season and, you know, it's been years since the first season came out, it's nice to revisit that with friends so that way they can keep you up to date with whatever you forgot and you can help each other out. That's definitely something that I've really appreciated with my friends. That's one thing that we do a lot. And look, for a person that doesn't love watching shows, whenever I do find something that I really, really like, I love recommending it. I love telling my friends to check it out because, again, whenever I watch a show, I want to make my friends watch it. So that way, whenever a new season drops or a new episode drops or whatever happens with the show, I can, like, either rewatch with them or we can watch it together, you know? And I feel like I do that with a lot of my friends. Like, I've rewatched so many of my favorite shows multiple times because I've recommended it to multiple people. And I don't know, I think that's a guilty pleasure of mine. I think I love watching people watch stuff that I really like. That's probably why I watch a lot of, like, reaction kind of YouTube channels. It's a very weird niche, but, like, again, if I really like something, I like watching other people enjoy it. So that's why I recommend a lot of these shows to my friends or I rewatch with them. And again, if I really like it, I won't mind rewatching. So that's kind of my thing for sure. But yeah, I don't feel like I have found anything newer when it comes to, like, Netflix originals or stuff like that. I don't feel like I have found something that has really, like, caught my attention or really, like, made me obsess over, you know? I feel like often it is more like Amazon Prime tends to have, like, really good shows, I feel like, especially recently, or HBO or those type of, like, other, you know, streaming stuff. But I feel like Netflix has been on a downfall when it comes to their originals. Like, I don't know, maybe it's just me, but if you disagree, 630-637-8989. I'll go back to the music with Back of the Ocean.

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That was Dirt That I Do. And once again, if you have any requests or anything you want to listen to, feel free to text 630-637-8989. And as I was talking about earlier, I do feel like whenever I do want to, like, I do get really invested in a show, I want to rewatch it as many times possible, especially because I feel like whenever you rewatch a show, there's a lot of stuff that you miss on your first watch that you can appreciate kind of just going back and looking at it all over again. And there's certain, like, definitely many shows are like that, but I don't know, when I fall in love with a show, I kind of just want to do that, so that's why I recommend it to my friends so I can rewatch with them. And there has been, like, many times where I've recommended stuff and I didn't think my friends would like it, and then turns out that they love it. And I think probably the most recent show that I recommended like that was Interview with a Vampire. I was talking with, like, this group of friends, and I recommended it to all three of them. And I kept insisting about how good it was, but I didn't have anybody to talk about it with because I don't know anybody that has watched it, you know, any of my friend groups. So I'm like, okay, I'm recommended it to them. And they actually went back. I think first it was one of my friends. He watched it. He really liked it. So then he joined me in insisting for the other two to watch it. And they did, and they loved it as well, which is just great because now the third season came out of the show, and now we're all gonna, like, watch it together. And we kind of watched the first two episodes together, but we're planning on watching the finale episode for sure together. So I definitely need to catch up. That show is Interview with a Vampire. I don't know if I mentioned it, but yeah, Interview with a Vampire, that show is incredible. It's really good. And again, I didn't expect my friends to like it because it's, like, vampires and it's goth.

gothic, and it's obviously like really complex. So I was like, I don't know if this is like their type of show. They don't really like gothic stuff. I do. So I didn't think they would love it, but they did. So I definitely recommended it to them, and I was so happy that I was right, because again, it gave me another excuse to revisit that show. But again, if you have any recommendations for me, let me know. 630-637-8989. I'll let you go back to the music with Mother by the Amazons.

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0: 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What of it?
1: 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So be it. May the best song win.
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That was I Got Mine here at FM 89, once again, commercial free rock. And if you have any messages or suggestions, requests that you want to have here and play here, go ahead and text 630-637-8989. I'll be looking through them. But going back to the conversation I was having earlier, I have been watching a lot of shows, or at least tried to watch a lot of shows now, but most of them I do watch them with friends. I do feel like I am way behind a lot of shows that ended quite a while back. And that I feel like that is mainly because, one, I don't want to finish the show because I feel like really attached to them. But at the same time, you can notice a clear decline towards the ending of most shows nowadays. I don't know if you guys are really into shows, but I am. And especially, like, again, I don't watch a lot of shows, but when I watch them, I get really invested in them. And it's kind of disheartening to see a decline to its demise, basically, towards the end. And how good the show began as, and then it just declines all the way from there. It's pretty upsetting, I won't lie. But it happened with Euphoria, it happened with Stranger Things, in my opinion. It happened with The Boys a little bit there. And when that doesn't happen, the other thing happens to me, which is that my favorite shows get canceled. For example, Gen V, I remember, I don't know, I think that show is really great. And I think the reason why I liked it so much was because it reminded me a little bit of the X-Men premise type of thing, where you have a lot of, like, superheroed and a lot of people with superpowers in a school setting learning how to use their powers for the better, either because they want to become superheroes or because they want to become actors or whatever it is. I do think it is so interesting. And I'm kind of upset that it ended the way it did, because it didn't have a proper ending, you know, because it was canceled. And again, it was a missed opportunity for sure, because I loved that show. I really did. And I thought it was, like, so interesting and so fun. And again, it's just kind of upsetting that it got canceled, especially after I got so invested. I believe it only had 2 seasons. So yeah, I feel like it's either 1 or 2. You live long enough to have a really bad ending to a season, or you get canceled. 1 of the 2. Either a show gets canceled, or yeah, it goes for way too long and then you have a terrible ending. Either way, I cannot win. So if you have any shows and recommendations for good shows, let me know. But for now, next up is Timing.

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0: That was Here We Go Again at FM 89 Pure Rock Radio. Once again, if you have any requests or anything you want to listen to, feel free to text 630-637-8989. And let me tell you, I feel like this weather is like so nice, but at the same time so weird. I don't know. I definitely need the weather to stay a little bit more consistent because I do have a friend that will be visiting for, I think, a week or so. She's actually coming here for the Ariana Grande concert, so that's pretty cool. But she's going from the weather in Mexico to the weather here, which is quite different for sure. She has only visited here, I think, only during the winter, actually. I think she's only been here when it's snowing peak winter. So February, I think it was the last time she was here. So yeah, she has only seen Chicago when it's completely snowy, and she has only been to Illinois when it's, you know, peak cold. So she did ask me, what should I bring? You know, what's the weather looking like? What should I bring to the concert and stuff like that? And I've been telling her, it's pretty hot. You know, there's like a couple of days where it has been like pretty rainy, but apart from that, it is mostly hot. So you don't have to bring like a puffer jacket or anything like that. But yeah, I don't know. I need the weather to stay a little bit more consistent and to clear out, especially the air quality, because I do believe we're going to be doing a lot of touristy stuff in Chicago. And I don't want to do that when the weather is so, so bad. And it's funny too, because I think that I've done this touristy stuff so many times, I could be a tour guide for anybody at this point. So even though I complain about it, I'm definitely looking forward to it, because there's definitely a couple new spots that I have in mind that she hasn't visited yet. So that will be nice. I know there was like a Hello Kitty like coffee place that opened up in Chicago, and I don't know if it's like the availability is looking like. I definitely have to check that out, but I am planning on going there because she has never visited it, and I don't even know if she's like really interested in it, but I'm taking it as an advantage of the fact that we're gonna be in the city to go to that place, because why not? If I don't like it, if she doesn't like it, I'm sure somebody else will, because my sisters are coming with me, so I'm sure they'll like it eventually. But yeah, I definitely have to check out some new kind of Chicago touristy stuff for her, because again, she has visited this place before, so there's some stuff that she has seen, but some stuff that she hasn't. So I have to look into that. But for now, I'll continue talking about that later. Let's go back to the music with Veruca Salt.
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1: 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Dude, you really need to work on your jump shot.

That was "I'm in the market to please no one" by Winona Fighter. And once again, this is FM 89, Pure Rock Radio. And if you have any requests left, go ahead and text 630-637-8989. Vintage is about to start pretty soon, and I believe Shanita will come in and take in your requests then. But yeah, have a lot of fun there. While I think I have to walk to my car, first of all. But yeah, I am reaching the end of my hour, so it was really nice being here. I will say this is probably one of the longer shifts that I had taken in a while, and I'm glad that I did. I had a lot of fun and a lot of new music and definitely a lot of stuff to talk about for sure. That is one thing that I never struggle with. That's one thing for sure. But yeah, I will be walking to my car and then driving. So yeah, I'll be right back. But I can tell you, I wish the wind and the air gets better for sure, because that's one thing that hasn't gotten any better in the last couple of days. And I do wanted to

get better because my sister loves going to the pool. So yeah, that's probably my plan for now. It's just going to the pool, hoping that the air quality kind of gets better as we go, because I don't want to be outside definitely with this air quality, especially with my dogs too. That's normally what my family and I do a lot. We have a pool nearby and we have a park nearby as well. So we normally just walk the dogs, go to the pool when the weather is nice. And it has been really nice, except for the air quality. So we kind of have been holding up on that for quite a bit. And my sister is not having it. She's 5 years old. So yeah, she doesn't understand any of that. But hopefully the air quality is getting better and I can walk my dogs as usual, because again, my dogs are pretty old. So I don't want to like risk it at all. And I also want to go to the pool, so finally my sister can have what she has been like craving really bad, which is just having fun in the pool with her friends. So hopefully that's gonna be my plan for the rest of the week, or at least for tomorrow. For tomorrow, I'll definitely watch the World Cup. That's one thing that I'll have for sure. If I go out to watch it or if I watch it at home, that's still up in the air, but I'll watch it for sure. And if you're watching the World Cup, I hope you enjoy. I hope Spain wins. But maybe that's just me, I don't know. But anyways, yeah, I'll let you go for the music once again. Next up is Finger 11 with One Thing. 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

WONC Naperville, Chicago now brings you music from the decade 1964 to 1974, arguably the finest decade in music history. So plug in your lava lamp. Mine's flowing real nice. Oh, ouch! And put on your love beads as we play music of the psychedelic era for the next 2 hours on Vintage Rock. Ouch! Ouch! What's up with the electricity in this place?

Next up for Vantage Rock, I'm your host, Shanita, and we'll have some more music coming up. And in the meantime, keep sending in those different requests. But I am Shanita. I'm the other host that's filling in for Ashley. So let's get back to some more Vantage Rock.

0: In 1964, Roger Daltrey, Pete Townsend, John Entwistle, and Keith Moon came together to form a group that would set the precedent for great rock and roll.
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0: They considered themselves part of the pop art and mod movements. They popularized the synthesizer and power chords. And they were the pioneers of the rock opera. The Who, on tonight's Vintage Rock 4x4.

special song request from Panko from Arizona, Sun City, West, called By The Who, called We're Not Gonna Take It. So shout out to Panko from Sun City, Arizona.

Beautiful eyes float feathers after the struggle. The hopes burst and shot joy all through the mind. Sorrow more distant than a star. Multicolor run down over your body.

We have a special song request from Bruce from Lafayette, Louisiana, by The Offspring, called Amaze. And speaking of song requests, I know some of you all songs, some of them may not be in our system, and sometimes our system, it'll update every once in a while. So if we don't have it, I'll definitely plug in the rest of those other songs to make sure we have it next time. But in the meantime, let's enjoy this song request from Bruce from Lafayette, Louisiana. It's been good. It's been real. I've enjoyed you all during this vintage last 2 hours. But shout out to Bruce from Lafayette, Louisiana.

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2: 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And we want to get loaded. And we want to have a good time. And that's what we're going to do.
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0: finally time for lunch. I've been starving since first period.
1: Same. I'm planning on getting seconds or even thirds.
0: I wonder what they're serving today.
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0: It looks like a hippie threw up in here. There's way too much tie-dye, there's dream catchers all over the place, and that better be incense.
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0: What are you talking about? 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Go ape?
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4: Jim Thorpe, All-American Native American. 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
0: Sweet, you're a lifesaver.
1: 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Now go drink some water. You're dehydrated.

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0: 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What of it?
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1: They're infiltrating our youth with that devilish rock and roll. Guilty as charged. We are FM 89. 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Naperville.

passing my way. And it really didn't have to stop. 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And so castles made of sand slips into the sea.

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0: 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We're fueled up and ready for liftoff.
1: Roger that, Big Bird. All systems go. T-minus 5, 4, 3.
0: Wow, that's one heck of a view. Feels like it's missing something, though. This is ground control to Main. 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

What if I told you that I was gonna bury $1 million in the ground, never to be seen again? 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
0: I think the food's staring at me.

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Inseparable, in fact. Until the day Miguel died. 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Rain, wind, weekends, holidays. 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Miguel's closest friend, Capitan, his German shepherd, is a symbol of loyalty to which we can all aspire. 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

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So that must mean we're awesome and amazing. 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
0: It looks like a hippie threw up in here. There's way too much tie-dye, there's dream catchers all over the place, and that better be incense.
2: Hang loose, baby. No need to go ape on me.
0: What are you talking about? Hang loose? Go ape?
2: I'm just keeping it groovy, baby. You should try it sometime. It's far out.
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0: When Marlon Shirley was 5 years old, he was in an accident and lost his foot, but he didn't lose his heart.
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0: 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It's almost like they read my mind.
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0: 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They watched each step down the rungs of that small ladder, one after another, and waited with great anticipation for that last step.
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2: A best of Radio EcoShock replay. Earth is heating faster than expected. Following deadly heat in India, absolute and unheard-of heat records were set in France and Alaska. The Arctic is thawing out. Other places from the U.S. southwest to the Middle East were merely unbearably hot. People have died, and many more will be killed by heat in the future. But how does heat kill, and who? I have three experts to explain what we all need to know in the second in my series on extreme heat. Some scientists and authorities, like the International Energy Agency, warn humanity is headed for a world 3.5 degrees C hotter in as little, perhaps, as 25 years. Perhaps you think we'll just turn up the air conditioner, but much of the world's work is done outside. Can humans cope with those kind of temperatures? Here to help us is Dr. Elizabeth Hanna. She's a nurse with a doctorate and national convener of the Climate Change Adaptation Research Network for Human Health at Australian National University. We've reached Dr. Hanna in Warsaw at the COP19 Climate Talks. Welcome to Radio EcoShock.
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2: Liz, let's get to your specialty, the capacity of the human body to cope with climate change. What are the challenges that we will face?
3: If we continue up to, you know, that 3.5 and some say 4 and indeed 6 degrees, the essential thing is this is ultimately, it's not compatible with human existence. That's the raw and the ugly truth of it. And that's why we really do need to do something about it. And of course, the pathway to that is it's not all going to be hunky-dory and really nice until one day it's not pleasant. It'll be this gradual increasing change, such as we're already noticing. And if you notice the, you know, the heat waves that are happening all over the world, the floods, the droughts, the, you know, the typhoons such as Haiyan, this is happening when it's not even 1 degree warmer. I shudder to think what 2 degrees, you know, the guardrail that we're all trying to stay below, even that is going to cause so much more human misery. So, I mean, the major health impacts, it depends really on where you are. The countries that are vulnerable to these typhoons, they're obviously going to have more of those, such as the Philippines. It's very difficult for the climate scientists to attribute any specific particular event to, this one was climate change. But that's in many respects the wrong question. The trend is, on the basis of probability, the fact that we're getting so many more and they're so more intense, that's the real question. And the answer to that is a definite yes. And so the people that are suffering the typhoons, Australia's had, you know, intense droughts, intense heat waves and intense floods, and we're not alone. You know, Europe lost, you know, some reports, including the World Health Organization, suggest that 70,000 people died in the heat waves in Europe. And that's temperatures that are nothing like what Australia hits, but the whole thing is relative. Russia, you know, the Moscow heat wave, A, caused lots of fires, B, caused a lot of crop failures. And one of the sort of less direct impacts are when you have major heat waves and droughts and indeed floods. If you wipe out the crops from one of the major food exporting countries, such as what Russia did at that time, and you can sort of understand, if they lose a good deal of their stable crops, they stopped exporting. When a major food exporter stops exporting, the food prices globally escalate, and that carries over to the other basic foodstuffs. And if you think about the people who are largely dependent, you know, particularly the sub-Saharan African people, if they're already spending 80% of their weekly income on food, their capacity to absorb doubling or an extra 50% of the food prices is not something that they can't really do. So there are the complex ramifications in terms of food shortages and food insecurity, water problems. Obviously, people are going to suffer if they're caught in the floods, the risk of cholera and the waterborne diseases. General heat causes a lot of extra foodborne diseases. And of course, when you change the climate and you get, you know, the malaria, which once upon a time was restricted to a certain area because it doesn't like getting below 15 degrees, when you find with warming in many countries, the range of the mosquito is extending into what we call virgin populations. And so the people who are not equipped to cope physiologically and indeed in their cultural practices, And indeed the medicos who, you know, they're not used to looking for, you know, malaria. Dengue is another one that's extending. And of course, my own work is heat. That's a real killer for places like Australia. But of course, as we've seen, I mean, cooler places like Russia and Europe have had massive death rates because of heat.
2: Well, let's talk about the human body. What are the upper tolerances that we can handle?
3: It's interesting. When you think about it, we need to keep our core temperature within a really very narrow range, between about 36 and 37. And when the outside air temperature is higher than that, then it's very difficult for us to lose heat. And we generate heat just through our metabolism. But it's interesting that sort of 80% of the energy produced by working muscles is heat, so that has to be dissipated. And when you have temperatures outside the human body, the ambient temperature, that's getting close to that, then it's really difficult to shed that extra heat. And so if we can't shed it, we store it. And as you know, when your temperature gets to about 38, you start feeling pretty ordinary. 38.5, you're certainly reaching for the Panadol. In hospitals where I've started my working career, we'd be in intensive care, we'd be certainly giving not only aspirins but antibiotics. You're really quite ill when your core temperature is about 39. And, of course, people die when their core temperature reaches 40, 41. We really can't tolerate that. And what's really significant is that it depends on what your normal range is, your normal natural environment, but there is an upper limit. And if you think about when people like to put the air conditioning on or the heating, they tend to set it at around about 22 degrees, which is 15 degrees cooler than our body temperature. And, of course, this basically means that when the outside temperature is much hotter than our body temperature, then this is when it becomes problematic.
2: Liz Hanna, in the business press, major corporations and economists worry a lot about worker productivity. They tell us productive workforce, that's the key, yet they don't seem to worry about global warming at the same time. Or are they missing something?
3: Absolutely. And this is the focus of a good deal of the work that I'm doing at the moment. That's actually looking to see what is the human thermal tolerance. I mean, obviously I'm Australian and my work is focused on Australia at the moment, but it's part of a global project. But at the moment, what we find is that the places in the southern part of the continent, they actually think are hot days around about, you know, 25, 27 degrees. They can keep working, but they feel it hot. At the top end of Australia, where it's in the tropical region, we've got Darwin that's sort of 32, 33 degrees. It used to be 32, 33 every day. Well, now it's sort of 35 every day. But the humidity is extreme. And every time when we go and visit those places, the plane opens and we just get knocked by this wall of sort of oppressive heat and humidity, and we find it very difficult to move. A lot of people move up to Darwin and you know, the other tropical areas around Australia, as they would do to the hot areas and other places. Those that can't cope with it pack up and go home back to a cooler place. And we find a lot of, you know, if people are sent to work, if their families can't cope, they move back. What's really becoming alarming is that a lot of these areas are going to become even more intensively hot, and that's going to probably make even a smaller proportion of the population be able to cope. And, of course, all these places involve, you know, people that work in construction, people that climb up your telephone poles to fix those when we're in the power blackout, the people that change your car tyres, the district nurses who go out and visit people. And, of course, in the heat waves in Australia, you could imagine the district nurses are really not very inclined to call in sick saying, oh, no, look, it's too hot, because they know that if they don't go out and visit the people in their care, they're going to die. And so the people that sort of push themselves beyond their thermal tolerance tend to fall into a few categories. There are those with the awful employers that force them. Hopefully in you know, a civil society, we don't have ugly, horrible employers much anymore, but of course some will still exist. Or people that are in fear of losing their jobs. It's also people that feel responsible. You know, they're responsible, like the essential services, the police, the ambulance, the district nurses, the SES who come and save you or fix your telephone poles, or the military, of course, have been another category. In fact, a lot of the early work on heat tolerance actually came out of the military, as they were finding that the soldiers were dying in training, and it was pretty difficult for the military to send letters home to their mothers saying, look, sorry, your son died. He didn't see combat. We just pushed him too hard. And so there is an upper thermal tolerance. We don't actually know what that is. There has been virtually no work done on this as far as the general working population around Australia, you know, in the world. And that's what my project's actually trying to do, and find out what strategies work, what don't work, because we're certainly going to have to change our way of thinking. Because the bottom line is that when you've got a hot place like Australia, and this is the same for all those Asian countries, the economy cannot tolerate us thinking, okay, well, it's summer, we have to down tools and industry just to shut up shop. Conversely, we can't keep pushing people until they die. And, of course, a lot of those jobs just can't be done in air-conditioned comfort. But we really need to sort out how we're going to cope with this. And the bottom line is that if the planet keeps warming, it's going to be a real problem.
2: It's going to affect our whole economy. This is Radio EcoShock. I'm Alex Smith with Dr. Liz Hanna from Australian National University. She is a specialist in how the human body handles extreme heat. And as you point out, there have been studies done for the military and also for athletes, how they're going to cope, say, in the Summer Olympics. But it seems like we haven't done much about the miners, the farmers, or the people who keep our whole system going. What does need to be done?
3: I think we need a new mindset. There are certain tasks that we can leave till the cooler part of the day and do in, you know, the cooler times of the year. But there are certain tasks that really do need to be done. In some industries, that might mean having cool rooms where people can actually go out, do their job and come in and cool down. Because certainly, I mean, even in Australia, some jobs are done at night. As it is, a lot of the road making in summer is done at night. Picking the grapes is done at night, although I'm told that that's actually largely because it's better for the grapes rather than for the people. It's a sad reflection. I understand that in countries such as yours where you have blizzards and snow, that there's tolerance when there are blizzards and snow and people can't move. Even in places like Australia, we don't have formalised tolerances for houses taking too long to be built or people not coming into work in those jobs that have some flexibility because of the heat. We're not taught in the health curricula about heat because it seemed to be such a rare thing and it just wasn't on the radar. And, of course, now it's something that we're just going to have to educate ourselves and actually permeate it through, you know, through society, making people being aware of looking out for each other, looking out for their children, looking out for their elderly, and being tolerant on each other in terms of the workplace and expectations.
2: Well, Dr. Hanna, I'm assuming some industries and companies will be too slow to make the necessary changes. And will we see more occupational injuries and death due to a hotter climate, I would expect? And if so, what would that look like?
3: Sadly, yes, that probably is true because in an ideal world, all industries, all companies and everyone would behave perfectly. Although sadly, we realise this isn't always the case. There are some positive movements that we're seeing in Australia now, but of course, interestingly, they're the ones that are signing into being participants in my project. They're the ones that actually recognise that heat is an issue. Those that say, oh, no, not interested, they're the ones that we really do need to get to. But, of course, you can't participate in people who won't engage with you, and you wonder what their work practices are.
2: What does it look like at the medical level when these things happen?
3: There's a few things. At the light level, dehydration is a really, really key part of it because of the extra strain it puts on the body. When people get to a certain level of dehydration, and it's really at the very early stages, your cognitive function starts to diminish. This becomes really problematic if people are in charge of heavy equipment or making decisions. And this is only when you're, you know, only a few percent, very small percent of dehydration. There's other risks such as even just sweaty hands and people's, you know, slipping and dropping things. And so the occupational health and safety is an issue in that respect. And that can come at even sort of the early stages. In the hot places such as one of our tropical towns, Darwin, 80% of the violence happens during certain months of the year, which is called the build-up. And that's when it gets really hot and the humidity starts to kick in. And this is the male-to-male violence and the domestic violence. That's huge. It's because it's become very oppressive. So there's mental health issues as well in terms of, you know, violence and irritation, aggression. And physiologically, it's interesting the pathway that happens. It's, if you're fully acclimatized, obviously what our body tries to do is to kick in the thermoregulatory system, and that's when it's hot, it's largely through perspiration. So we start sweating a lot. Sweating adds to the dehydration. Given, and the other thing is, when it's hot, we try to shed heat by opening up all the skin blood vessels, which means that the volume of your blood vessels opens up a lot. So A, you're losing fluid by sweating. B, it's opening up the vessels, which, and if you increase the volume of the circulatory system, the pressure goes down, which means you really do need to drink to fill up that that volume. If you're not drinking enough, that means that your heart is working really, really hard to keep perfusing that. And if you're working or exercising or doing things, it's also trying to send a lot of blood to your muscles. At the same time, it's trying to dissipate heat by sending a lot of blood to the skin. And so it's working, that's what, it goes very, very hard, and it works very fast and very strong beats. And that's why the people that have compromised cardiac performance, they're the ones that are likely to suffer early. And of course, just in heat waves, even if people aren't actually working, it's one of the reasons why you find the elderly who are the first to succumb. But of course, that can happen to anyone who's pushing themselves too hard. And people tend not to recognise it. In a place like Australia, some of the responses we're getting from people we interview is that, look, it's just summer, get over it. You know, don't be wussy. You know, you can keep going, just, you know, soldier on. And I think this is where we need to change our mindset, in the fact that recognise that heat can kill and is killing people. In fact, it's already killing more people than the road death. And heat has killed more people in Australia than any other natural hazard ever. And this is repeated annually. And this is even prior to the increased deaths that we're having with all these extra fires and, you know, these extreme heat waves. Because, I mean, we got up to, a city in Melbourne, you know, 4 million people. On the outskirts of Melbourne was just under 50 degrees, and that's 50. A city can't cope with temperatures like that. The train lines buckled, so we had to stop the trains and put people out on buses and walking in extreme heat. It's just not tenable.
2: And that's where we're going if we keep using fossil fuels. Our guest has been Dr. Elizabeth Hanna, an expert in global heating and human health at the Australian National University. Thank you so much, Dr. Hanna.
3: Absolute pleasure.
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2: Our guest is Dr. Jonathan Patz, Professor of Environmental Studies and Population Health Sciences at the University of Wisconsin-Madison. He has been a lead author on IPCC reports as well. Dr. Patz, welcome to Radio EcoShock.
5: Oh, it's a pleasure to be here, Alex.
2: In 2009, you gave a talk at the 16th World Congress on Disaster and Emergency Medicine, where you predicted both foreboding clouds and silver linings when it comes to global climate change and health. Can we start with the clouds? What sits near the top of the list of new worries?
5: Well, the challenge of climate change is that it can affect not only our ecosystems and the world around us, but it can affect our own health. And as a public health issue, climate change can affect us through so many different pathways that I view this as an enormous health challenge. For example, we all know about problems of direct effects of heat waves and of storms. These are certainly climatic risks that we know about, but there are some even broader issues, like the effect of on agriculture and nutrition from extremes in climate around the world. So those are some problems with food shortages. And then many diseases are climate sensitive. Diseases carried by mosquitoes, for example, like malaria or dengue fever. These are all very climate sensitive, and many of the models are showing that these types of diseases will increase under scenarios of global warming. One other item, not just temperature, but the climatologists tell us that as Earth warms, we'll have a much more dynamic hydrologic cycle, so water cycle, so more floods and more droughts. And if that's the case, then we may have problems with contaminated water and waterborne diseases as well. So this is why I think that climate change represents such a different and large health issue, because it crosses many different types of illnesses and can affect us not just through one pathway, but from many pathways.
2: Well, it is so complicated because we're dealing with all the different species that interlock, and some of them end up impacting humans especially. I wanted to talk about malaria and dengue fever just a little bit. Is it going to, as the models project, will it affect more people in the third world, as we call it, or is it also going to spread into new areas where we hadn't seen it before?
5: Alex, that's a tricky question. We do know that diseases like malaria, they are temperature limited. So in other words, the parasite cannot even develop inside the mosquito unless it's warm enough, which is why it's a tropical disease. So there are models that show malaria will increase in its transmission season, so that the mosquitoes may be transmitting over a longer period, the intensity of transmission such that mosquitoes become infectious more quickly under warm and humid conditions. So these are things that are fairly well documented, and we understand these. Now, regarding movement of disease into a different geography, that's a little trickier because, of course, diseases and climate and environmental risks happen in the context of human society and infrastructure and our capacity to adapt, for example. If a disease moves from a poor country with not very good housing, no screens on windows, and not much health infrastructure, and may move poleward towards cooler climates, if they cross the boundary into a wealthy country that has better infrastructure, of course, you have to take that into account. So I think the potential and the risk of diseases moving geographically is definitely real. The question is, will we really see these diseases or not? That's up for grabs, and it may be that we spend more money on preventing them, and we need to spend more money to prevent some of these diseases as they increase in risk, but I'm not sure whether or not they'll actually appear.
2: Will climate changes imperil people, for example, in North America, or is it just a problem for people in faraway places?
5: Well, certainly in North America, we already have people dying in heat waves. The Chicago heat wave in 95, you saw over 700 people dying in that one event. And we continue to have mortality and hospitalizations from heat waves. So that's something that could be exacerbated with climate change, and that's the likelihood. The other thing is that there are still millions of Americans that live in counties where the air quality is not meeting the EPA standards. So air pollution is a problem in North America and in our country. And the projections for climate change are not good in that air quality can be affected in two ways. One, that with warmer temperatures, you change the atmospheric chemistry such that you can have more ground-level ozone formation, smog ozone. That could be a problem. The climate models also show more stagnant air masses in the future, so that, not only may you have issues with atmospheric chemistry, but also the dynamics and winds and things like that, you could have more stagnant air masses and therefore pollution issues. So those are things that affect us. And I especially think for my region of the U.S. in the upper Midwest, in the Great Lakes region, we have a lot of issues right now with handling of rainfall runoff and contaminated water systems. And in fact, across the United States, there are still over 700 communities that combine their storm water with sewage simply from, the design of their combined sewer system. And it's very expensive to fix that now. So we experience these combined sewage overflow events every year. already in this country. The projections are for increases in intense rainfall events. We've done some modeling, and in this region, in Wisconsin, we may see upwards of a 40% increase in heavy rainfall events that, of course, would stress our water systems and our water infrastructure. So I think these issues of heavy rainfall patterns and water contamination, air pollution, and heat waves definitely are of high relevance in the United States. And one other quick caveat about malaria increasing and places where developing countries may be hit very hard from climate change. We live in a globalized world, and increases in disease anywhere really do have the potential to come back and affect every country in the world. So back in the old days, before we had international travel and transport, maybe it was a different story, but we're really very interconnected these days.
2: As we've just seen with some of the epidemics that have happened, I want to move to the ocean as well. I noticed in one report that you did, I mean, we've just seen NASA recently report record warm ocean temperatures, and that affects all the sea creatures, but you've said that that could have some blowback effect on our own health, especially with our food.
5: You know, this is an interesting scenario that, warmer sea surface temperatures could affect all sorts of issues from generating storms to sea level rise and issues like that. One thing that I think is very concerning regarding nutrition is if our fisheries, they're in jeopardy, that would really subject many populations to protein malnutrition. The scariest thought for me is the acidification of the ocean. Now, this is something that I am not an expert in, but I've heard other people that share a concern that because much of the CO2 that is increasing in the atmosphere is absorbed in the ocean, that acidifies the ocean. And if that happens to some extent, there's a point where coral reefs will start dying and we'll lose our fisheries. That's a scary thought to me. Again, I'm not, I know these are scenarios, and other people can speak to this topic better than I can. But I've seen there's a concern there, and certainly for me in public health, if we lose coral reefs in our fisheries, that's not a good thing for our population health.
6: But first, let's get to the extreme heat that's affecting many portions of the country. Al, as we just mentioned, is down in steamy Galveston, Texas. Al, good morning.
7: We have had extreme heat across much of southern Australia. In fact, just outside of Sydney today, reaching 47.8 degrees Celsius. That is the warmest temperature since 1939.
8: But authorities all too aware of the threat to lives posed by the severe heat wave forecast for this weekend.
9: Official temperature highs in Buenos Aires have been above 30 degrees centigrade since the beginning of December. But humidity and other factors have made it feel like it's in the mid-40s, and it's likely to stay like that until the new year.
10: We have been registering meteorological parameters for 141 years. Never in downtown Buenos Aires we had such high minimum persistent temperatures, high temperature, high humidity, and very low atmospheric pressure. It really affects the human health. That's why we are alerting the population. Okay, take care.
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2: I'm Alex Smith. 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This is a Radio EcoShock special, Extreme Heat Number 2. We are examining the health impacts of the record-setting heat, even in these early days of planetary warming. This is Radio EcoShock. We're talking with Dr. Jonathan Patz about the intricate ways our health is linked to changes in the climate. Well, Dr. Patz, as you know, James Lovelock has predicted massive human migration as the world warms. I wonder, what are the health impacts that physicians in the future may have to look for when that happens?
5: Well, when you think about sea level rise and storm surges, droughts and famine, that's going to displace a lot of people. You know, people are going to be on the move either from coastal areas or from drought-ridden locations. And that issue of sort of environmentally forced refugees, that could be a very disruptive in terms of public health. And, in fact, it may even be the iceberg under the tip of the iceberg when we think about, you know, massive public health challenges. This is one, you know, displaced populations because of these environmental extremes could be extremely serious. It's very hard to quantify those. Take in point the famine that hit North Korea a few years back. People were arguing, you know, well, what was the most significant? Was it the extreme drought or the inflexibility of the government that sort of really propelled this this disaster? And of course, it's both. And to sort of disentangle that is difficult. But I do think that that issue of environmentally forced refugees is very could become a major issue.
2: And I suppose, too, that we don't really know how climate is going to affect agriculture. It might help it in some areas and hurt it in many others. But if there are food shortages or malnutrition, of course, that shows up as health emergencies.
5: Yes, and you know, you make a good point. There, with climate change, there are probably going to be some winners and some losers. The former Soviet Union may get a longer growing season, and they may fare well for a while with agriculture. But it's places that are already water restricted and places that already have problems where the climatologists predict that things will be exacerbated by climate change.
2: What are some of the things that we don't know about health and climate change? Where are the rich areas that need more research?
5: Well, certainly there are so many diseases sensitive to climate, be they the vector-borne diseases, water-borne diseases, and air pollution as well. There are a couple of key areas that we really need to increase our knowledge. Regarding air pollution, we understand that warmer temperatures and more stagnant air masses definitely would pose a problem with more ground-level smog ozone pollution. What we really need more work on, though, is particulate air pollution. So let's just assume that emissions are constant. How will change climate conditions affect particle formation and that type of issue? Because particulate air pollution, the fine particles, are very dangerous. We don't have as good knowledge on the particulate air pollution modeling as we do with the ozone. For infectious diseases, we know the ecology of many vector-borne diseases, and the vector-borne diseases are the most sensitive to environmental conditions because they, unlike a directly transmitted disease that goes from one person to the next, these are diseases that go through a cold-blooded insect like a mosquito that's subjected to environmental conditions and then passes the disease to the next person. We really need to know more about disease ecology than we do today. So that's another big area. And finally, the capacity to adapt to these changes is something that we also need to look at. For example, when you think about rainfall and runoff, there are so many cities in this country, in the U.S., that have rusting pipes and failing water systems. We need to know how bad it is. I mean, we don't in many cases. There have been some trials where you put some dye down into a well, and you find the stuff, you know, maybe you put it in a sewage pipe, and you find the stuff in drinking water later. You know, there are lots of these infrastructural issues that we don't really know what our baseline is. And if we're going to put more strain through climate extremes on a water system of a city, It'd be nice to know what the baseline, what the status of that system is right now.
2: And it looks like some cities may not have a water supply. When we look at what happened in Atlanta or out in the West there where it's drying out, that's another problem too.
5: Sure. Water quality and quantity.
2: Yeah. Well, what are the silver linings, the possible benefits of this challenge that's coming up to us?
5: Right. Well, I think there are some tremendous opportunities here. For example, just take the urban environment, for example. In our country, 60% of Americans do not get the minimum recommended level of exercise every day. This is, you know, from the Centers for Disease Control and Prevention. Obesity has been pegged as our number one epidemic in this country. And so there are nutritional issues, but I think in many cases, the way we have designed our cities around the automobile rather than around people and people on bicycles has made us an unhealthy population in many cases. And so considering that transportation represents one-third of greenhouse gas emissions, if we were to green transportation and have truly multimodal transportation where people really would have a choice to take mass transit or ride a bike or walk somewhere, we would be a healthier population for it. And I think when you look at American cities, and if you were to take climate change and really mitigate emissions from automobiles and reduce our automobiles and try to have other options, we would have tremendous benefit from the exercise opportunities. And people can sign up and go to a gym and pay a lot of money, and many of us do that because we have to. But if we were to have this opportunity for, in a daily routine like commuting to work, this could be extremely beneficial. In addition, of course, if you were to replace automobiles with bicycles or a few buses or some trains, you would greatly benefit from the reduced air pollution in urban areas. So here's a case where even if climate change didn't happen, simply by decarbonizing our energy and going with green transportation and green power generation, getting away from coal or, as far as air pollution, those would have tremendous benefits in themselves whether or not climate change happens. It's just simply sort of a wake-up call reminding us that, we really are consuming a lot of energy, and the way we've designed our energy-consumptive urban design and transportation systems, they're making us unhealthy, and it's time that we change those systems and built cities that were good for people on foot and bike rather than in a four-wheel automobile.
2: Well, as we wrap up, is there anything you'd like to add, a parting thought for our listeners?
5: I think we're in a very exciting time. I think the awareness of climate change and the potential risks is enormous. I think the issue of energy efficiency, be it for climate change or national security and independence and things like that, we're at a great time to rethink the way we operate as far as our energy consumptive lifestyles, because we do consume per person far more than any other country in the world. And this is a great time to recognize that being green is also being healthy in this case. So I think it's really it's a tremendous opportunity that we can really embrace this.
2: I'm Alex Smith for Radio EcoShock. Our guest has been Dr. Jonathan Patz, a world-recognized expert on climate and health from the University of Wisconsin-Madison. Dr. Patz, thank you very much for your valuable time.
5: You're quite welcome, Alex.
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2: Are we making a world where it will be too hot to go outside? Is the latest deadly heat wave in India a sign of that? We'll talk about all that and more with our next guest, scientist Robert Kopp. He's an associate professor in the Department of Earth and Planetary Sciences at Rutgers University in New Jersey. He's associate director of the Rutgers Energy Institute, and he was an author in the fifth assessment report from the Intergovernmental Panel on Climate Change. He's a real working scientist. Bob Kopp, welcome to Radio EcoShock.
11: Thank you. It's good to be here.
2: You are co-author of a thought-provoking op-ed in the New York Times published June 7th. The title is The Deadly Combination of Heat and Humidity. Was that spurred by the massive heat wave that just hit India?
11: Yes, it was. It was building off of work we had done over the last couple of years, but it was certainly the heat wave in India, which may have caused up to about 2,500 deaths, that spurred us to write that.
2: How accurate are those death records that are reported by governments and the media?
11: Well, it really depends. So one of the things it depends upon is what you mean by a death. So the numbers like we're seeing out of India, those are, the number of deaths that are essentially recorded as heat-related deaths. If you're an epidemiologist and then you go and look at heat wave after the fact, what you tend to look at instead are what called excess deaths. So basically, compared to a typical May, how many deaths did you see during this heat wave? And then you also have to account for the fact that there may be some people who died during the heat wave who might ordinarily have just died a couple of weeks later. So there's the statistic of excess deaths, which is usually significantly higher than the direct deaths. So there's that difference. I've also just been looking at the news a little today, and there are some suggestions that the number of direct deaths in this latest heat wave may have been slightly overreported. So maybe more than the sort of 1,600, 2,000 range rather than 2,500 range. But I think those numbers are still going to be sorted out for a while.
2: Do heat waves only kill people in developing countries?
11: Not at all. In fact, the most fatal heat waves of the last 115 years and certainly of the last couple of decades have been the ones in Western Europe in 2003 and in Russia in 2010. So not just developing countries.
2: So one of the factors, it seems to me, leading to more deaths is the number of hot days and hot nights with no relief. Why is that important?
11: Well, it's if you think about a typical night, you have a chance for your body temperature to cool down, you can cope a little more during the day. If it's still just as hot and humid in the middle of the night as it was during the day, and especially if it's just as humid in the middle of the night and you don't have access to an air-conditioned space, that makes it really hard on you. I mean, think about a really horrible day. You're in Vancouver, so I don't have a great example to give you. But, if you've ever been to, say, Washington, D.C. or New Orleans, you can think of like a bad day there. And just think about if you have that, not just day after day, but night after night, as you do in some heat waves, and if you don't have the relief provided by air conditioning or other access to cold spaces.
2: The key fact you raise is one we understand physically, but poorly intellectually. We all know heat feels worse when it's humid or muggy, as we might say. What happens to the body to make humid heat more dangerous?
11: Well, there's basically two ways the body has of cooling itself down. One is basically to expand the blood vessels near the surface of the skin to sort of radiate more heat outward. And that only works if the air outside is cooler than the body, obviously. You can't radiate heat into an environment that's hotter than you. The other main way of releasing heat is, of course, sweating, right? So you sweat, you get water on the surface of the skin, and then when that water evaporates, it carries off some heat with it. And if you are in a dry environment, that works great. But as it becomes increasingly humid, the ability to cool yourself by sweating becomes weaker and weaker. Meteorologists measure something called wet bulb temperature, which is basically what you measure if you take a thermometer and wrap the bulb of the thermometer in a wet cloth. And that gives you a measurement of the temperature to which you can cool yourself by sweating. So if the wet bulb temperature is 80 degrees Fahrenheit, then nobody's going to be able to cool their skin temperature below 80 degrees Fahrenheit by sweating.
2: Canadian weather forecasters try to combine that and express that heat and humidity into something called the Humidex Index. Really, there doesn't seem to be a clear way to communicate this to the public yet. Do you have suggestions on how we could do that better?
11: Well, so the heat index is actually not a bad way of doing this. The wet bulb temperature is more tied to what's going on physiologically. In the American Climate Prospectus, which is the report we did last year for the Risky Business Project, we took wet bulb temperature and divided sort of the extreme wet bulb temperatures up into four categories. So you just think about certain range you might call, say, uncomfortably muggy. So, you know, if you think about Washington, D.C., there might be, say, 5 or 7 weeks in a typical summer that would have wet bulb temperatures that are uncomfortably muggy, say, in the 74 to 80 degree Fahrenheit range. Then if wet bulb temperatures get a little higher, say, the 80 to 86 degrees Fahrenheit days, those are the days where you really have very dangerous conditions. You get heat warnings from the Meteorology Service, National Weather Service in the U.S. Those are the temperatures you see very commonly in bad heat waves, like the 1995 heat wave in the Midwest, like the heat wave in India. And then sometimes they push even higher into what we would call extremely dangerous, or category three. And those are ones where, you know, you really start to see a lot of lives at risk. So in India, you started to see wet bulb temperatures pushing up around 86 degrees Fahrenheit on the worst day. The worst wet bulb temperatures in the U.S. occurred during the 1995 heat wave in the Midwest, and in some parts, and particularly in areas that were near recently irrigated fields. So you do have some local effects like that. You were seeing wet bulb temperatures that may have been as high as 90 degrees Fahrenheit. And then once wet bulb temperature gets above 92 degrees Fahrenheit, which basically doesn't happen naturally right now, almost anywhere on the planet, then those are sort of conditions where, you know, if you go on, do some moderate exercise outside for 45 minutes, you basically take your body up to the temperature threshold for heat stroke, which we know because people have done lab experiments.
2: So from your research and other science, what do we know about how many more such dangerous days Americans will experience in the coming decades due to climate change?
11: Well, you know, of course, there's always a little bit of uncertainty in these projections, but we can say, well, given what we know now, what do we expect the future to look like? So if you look at the best available climate science and you look at the relationship between temperatures and humidity and how those differ around the country, we could come up with some projections for that. So right now, if you take the average American, just pick a person at random from the population of the lower 48 states, they're probably going to experience about 4 dangerously humid days in a typical summer. By 2030, our projections are that that will increase to about 10 days per summer. And that's more or less locked in no matter what we do with our greenhouse gases, right? The change over the next couple decades is locked in by the carbon dioxide we've already emitted and by the shape of the energy system. You know, we just can't change the energy system that quickly.
2: You are listening to Radio EcoShock with Alex Smith. At this point in our conversation, there was interference on the phone line, but Dr. Kopp said, quote, "In the second half of this century, that's where we really feel the effects of changes in greenhouse gases that we start making today. So if we continue on with the fossil fuel-intensive growth trajectory, the average American might be experiencing around 17 dangerously humid days in a typical summer in the 2050s.
11: You know, getting to the first threshold of sort of where we would be in, say, Louisiana today. So you're going to have, you know, as many, as much humid heat for the typical American by 2050 as for the typical Louisianan today. And as people have been to Louisiana, you know, it's pretty humid there. On the other hand, if we can bring emissions down somewhat, so basically stabilize

0: 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That's E-C-O, shock like an electric shock, .org. This is Radio EcoShock. I'm Alex Smith with Rutgers scientist Bob Kopp. You did some of the background analysis that led to the breakthrough report called Risky Business that was launched by luminaries like Hank Paulson and Michael Bloomberg. And it's interesting. I just read some new Australian study that found that indoor office workers who presumably have air conditioning at work in Australia have $1 billion less productivity during heat waves because their sleep is disturbed during hot nights. What did you find out about worker productivity in a hotter world?
1: Well, our study for the Risky Business Project, wasn't just drawing upon our work. So we drew upon a lot of work that's been done by the economics community over the last decade or so, and then integrated it with state-of-the-art climate projections. And one of the things that's come out of the economics literature over the last decade is that there is a relationship between temperature and productivity. And in this case, productivity, these studies are focusing on the number of hours people actually work. So it's not quality of their work, is just the number of hours work. And there, as you get raised temperatures above around 80 degrees Fahrenheit, there's a decrease in the number of hours that people work. And that's particularly true in some key economic sectors that are especially exposed to heat. So not office workers so much as manufacturing, mining, agriculture, those sorts of sectors where people are either in factories or they're actually directly exposed outdoors to heat. So that has a pretty significant effect on labor productivity. There's a smaller number change in the number of hours worked for people inside, but there is some new work, like the one you mentioned, coming out that's focusing on the quality of the work. And we weren't able to incorporate that into our study, but that's potentially a significant effect. And if you look at these high-risk sectors, so as I said, like manufacturing or outdoor work, you're looking at sort of under that fossil fuel-intensive growth trajectory, maybe a percent or two decrease in labor productivity over the course of the century, which may not seem like much, but just think about that in employment terms, right? I mean, we worry about the difference between a 5% employment and a 6% employment, right? And in the sort of outdoor sectors and manufacturing, that's of that scale.
0: And I find it interesting, the electric grid is also less productive during heat waves. It takes more power just to cool electric generating plants, and the grid is less efficient. Can you tell us anything about that?
1: Sure. So there are a couple of things that happen with the electricity grid. There are reduced efficiencies in transmission. There may be strains on production. So, the most obvious example, the one we actually see happening a fair bit, if the cooling water supply, say for a nuclear power plant, gets too warm, you've got to shut down the plant. So that reduces the supply. Another major thing that happens, of course, and it relates to where we started this discussion, is with demand for energy. Of course, on really hot days, lots of people want to turn on the air conditioning, which they need to do to keep themselves healthy. But that drives up demand on the grid. So that drives up the price of electricity. It means that you have to turn on some more power plants, what we call peaker plants, that aren't running a lot of the time. Those also tend to be the worst polluting power plants because they're only run a small fraction of the time. So it contributes to air pollution on bad days. And so all these factors together serve to stress both energy supply and energy demand in heat waves.
0: So along with a few million people who read Zero Hedge, I happen to think we live in a financial environment that's already fragile and overextended with massive debt. Now, Bob Kopp, what happens to that system if we add, say, 10 more multi-billion-dollar storms like Hurricanes Sandy and Katrina?
1: Well, I think that's a good question. I'm going to speak from my perspective in the U.S., from my perspective in New Jersey, where we were hit by Superstorm Sandy back in 2011, there are a number of things that come into play after the storms, right? So you've got damaged property. People have to rebuild or they may be relocated. And so in the U.S., you've got the National Flood Insurance Program coming in cases like that. And then you've got disaster relief coming in as well. And so for Superstorm Sandy, that was, I believe, well in the $70 or $80 billion total price range just for that one storm. And if you have more of those, already the National Flood Insurance Program is well out of balance. It was closed. Its finances were

0: close to in balance until Katrina, and then it was knocked further out of balance by Sandy. And that's actually a fundamental, almost mathematical problem with systems like that. In the cases of these storms, it's really the worst cases that are driving the losses. And you have some cases where basically you can't mathematically have a stable system because the damages are going to be so dominated by the last bad thing that happened to you. And so that makes it hard to run a financially balanced insurance program, which is, of course, why the private sector often cases doesn't insure some of these places that are affected. So one of the major effects is that, you know, more extreme events probably means you have more emergency relief. It means you have more government involved in transferring money to relief, because we're probably not going to, you know, just abandon people who've suffering from floods or droughts or things like that.
1: In a radio interview on WHYY Radio in Philadelphia, you talked about the many risks that could be assigned a dollar value, easily understood by business. Then you said there are some risks that cannot be expressed economically, but still worry you quite a bit. What were you thinking of there?
0: Yeah, so I think the thing that worries me the most, and I'm not going to say can't be expressed economically so much as we don't really know how to express it economically, are our dependencies upon ecosystems. You know, humans aren't, you know, we aren't living in a spaceship isolated from our environment. We depend upon ecosystems for clean air and clean water. We know from the geological record that ecosystems can be significantly affected by climate change, but we don't have a good way of projecting a lot of those changes. And so, you know, the thing I worry about, and I worry about it because I don't think we have a good way of assessing it, and maybe it's a significant problem and maybe it's not, is how ecosystems are going to respond to the increasing stress we're placing on them. They started out already stressed by overpopulation and land use changes, and now we're heaping climate change on top of that. And so, you know, that's what I would most worry about.
1: Now, despite all this, Bob, you're not a total doomer thinking it's all over. How will we cope with this climate mess now that we have changed Earth's primary systems?
0: Well, I mean, we and first thing we do is start taking steps to stop changing them more. You know, as I said, there's already a fair bit that's baked into the system by the choices we've already made, both by the physics of the heat-trapping gases and also by the fact that you can't just turn the global energy system around on a dime. It takes a lot of time. But we can start, as we are starting, shifting the energy system over to an energy system that doesn't rely on carbon that's been buried in the ground for millions of years and not pumping that carbon from the ground into the atmosphere. So one set of actions, what we call mitigation, right? So transitioning away from these fossil fuel dependent energy systems to one that relies on low carbon and zero carbon energy sources like solar and wind. The other major thing is to recognize that we have baked some changes into the system and think about how we're going to adapt to those. So, you know, in the case of, say, sea level rise, that may well mean, as we're starting to see, as we rebuild from Sandy in the northeastern U.S., thinking about elevating our houses more, that might buy us some time. We may have to think about retreating from some places along the shore in the longer term. As we mentioned in our article in the Times, we have to think about how we provide cooling for people in heat waves. Air conditioning is one way of doing that, although as we also mentioned, that comes with its own problems because it increases the demand for energy. But we can use more energy efficient building techniques, things like cool roofs that can help reduce that demand for energy. And we certainly need to beef up our public health systems to make sure that we don't let as many people die during heat waves. You know, these adaptation measures are necessary in developed countries like the U.S. and Canada, but they're also especially necessary in places without our strong public health systems and like in the developing world, which are also places where they have a lot more people working in these sort of outdoor work sectors that are particularly sensitive to heat waves.
1: We've been speaking with a Rutgers University scientist who is deeply involved in the ways climate will impact the economy, human health, and our lives. Find out more about Dr. Bob Kopp at bobkopp.net, and that's Kopp with two P's. And I recommend his technical notes with more info on the June 7th New York Times op-ed. You can also find more links in my weekly show blog at ecoshock.info. thank you so much for talking with us on Radio EcoShock.
0: It's been a pleasure to be here.
1: That's a wrap for Extreme Heat Number 2. I'm Alex Smith. Thank you for listening and caring about our common future.
2: With the constant high temperatures, we're all suffering here, young and old alike. And with no electricity in some cases for 5, 10 or 20 days, the situation becomes unbearable, suffocating. And with no end in sight, we all have to look for respite wherever we can. With some going to any lengths to keep their cool, while all around are fuming about the heat, the humidity and the power cuts. Daniel Schweimler, Al Jazeera, Buenos Aires.
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Yeah.

Good morning. As you can tell, it is a busy, busy, busy weekend, as many have been here preparing for VBC, so that apologies for running in a little bit late. Welcome to Grace, where we gather in Christ, grow in love for God and neighbor, and go into the world to serve and share that love with all. Again, I'm Pastor Kim, and on behalf of myself, Pastor Mark, Pastor Cindy, and Pastor Sophia, who is bringing us our very first message here at Grace, our musicians and audiovisual team, and our liturgists, we all welcome you to Grace. So if you are new to Grace, either in person, online, on the radio, we extend an extra warm welcome to you. We also have bags in the back for anyone that is new, gives you a little bit of information about Grace. Grace is a church that embraces diversity in our congregation, and we dedicate ourselves to Christ-like hospitality and compassion, and we believe that all persons are of sacred worth. You are welcome here. So we start a new sermon series this week called Kingdom Come. It's living God's way in an upside-down world. In this six-week series, Jesus invites us into a different way of living, one marked by hope, growth, generosity, change, and radical welcome. And as we journey through Matthew's gospel, we discover that God's kingdom is already breaking into our world and inviting us to participate in it every day. So Grace is a church who is passionate to live into our mission of forming disciples of Jesus who further the kingdom of God. And we have a call to that, to gather, to grow, and to go. And so I'll be naming just a few of those, but the rest of them will be found online under events or in our brochures, are in the back that have all the different things detailed in one place, or our brochures throughout the church. First, with Pastor Sophia's new coming, we invite you to be at one of the gatherings to get to know her. We know it was not in this past week's email, but it was in weeks before that. There's also a paper copy. We have about six or seven places that you can go where Sophia will be and welcome her in. You can see also on there where the locations are. So if it's somewhere close to you, you can choose one of those. And as I said, the paper copy will be at the desk to sign up. VBC does start tomorrow, and we're so excited. So you see everyone here, well, most of us here that will be helping. But we also have a mission during that week, and we invite you to be part of that mission. It is partnering with RAO 25, collecting school supplies. So we want to be able to give them hope in their community. So you can see what's needed online with the Sign Up Genius and bring those items in throughout the week. The kids are going to be building a really big snow mountain as they bring things in. It's going to be really cool. So July 19th is Growing in Faith Together. We'll learn together as children, youth, parents, and grandparents on how to bring the faith home throughout the week. July 26th is a wonderful concert with the Mykolenko brothers, and so you'll hear some music, both in Ukrainian music and classical music. It's going to be wonderful. That's at 3 p.m., so invite your friends. And last but not least, we have a couple opportunities for you to serve. We have Hesed House that happens every second Tuesday of the month. You can bring in items, or you can serve there, or you can also serve at the Neighborhood Project on the third Sundays. So we have so many things that we can be part of to be the hands and feet of Christ. Would you please join me in prayer? Loving and gracious God, today we gather with grateful hearts, thankful for this community of faith and for the new ways that you continue to lead us. As we begin this new journey through Kingdom Come, living God's way in an upside down world, prepare our hearts to receive your word. Like a gardener tending the soil, loosen what has become hard within us, remove the distractions that keep us from you, and deepen our roots in your love. May we be open to your spirit, ready to hear your voice, and willing to grow into the people you're calling us to be. We give thanks for Pastor Sophia and the gifts she brings to our church. Bless her as she shares your message today, and may all who worship leave encouraged, challenged, and transformed by your grace. Now we come together to pray the breakthrough prayer. Almighty God, the people of Grace long to fulfill your worship. Holy Spirit, show us the way. In Jesus' name, amen. Please stand if you are comfortable and able for hymn 578, God of Love and God of Power.

Well, good morning. Y'all be seated. As I always say, because it's true and it never changes, this is one of the most special things we have to do in Grace Church, is welcome new people into the church. So if y'all will come forward. Michael and Jody Chung, and they have a beautiful family. Come on up. Come on up. You don't have to. And we have a special guest, Luna, who we love dearly. You know, Michael and Jody, when we met several times, and it's very special conversations. And I challenge y'all to get to know these folks. We can't talk about everything here in a few minutes here in the church, but they're deeply dedicated to Christ, and they've had ministries in churches. And I'll just leave it there and say there's room for a lot of conversation you can have with them about their dreams and what they do. And we're just so blessed to have them and their children, and Luna, their support dog. And see how attentive Luna is. She and I talked before the service. And then we have Coleman and Noel and Asher and a sophomore and an eighth grade and a fifth grade. Did I get that right? Going into the fifth grade. And just beautiful children who are involved in the church. And a couple of them are going to be going through confirmation. And just a beautiful family. We're just so excited in the church. Mike works for Globe Life and Insurance and enjoys... And then Jody enjoys contract work with Comnear, a very interesting company, another area you can talk to her about. It's a group of people moved to raise public conversation about Jesus. How about that? And this group is best known for their public media campaign called He Gets Us. So you'll have a lot of neat stuff to talk to these folks about in the church. Mike and Jody are delighted to be in Grace and their family, and they're praying about where they would find God calling them to serve in the church. So I'm excited for them. I'm excited for the church as we move forward, as they become another family members of the church. Jody and Michael, remember your baptism, and us all in Grace remember our baptism as you entered the kingdom of God. As a member of Christ's Universal Church, will you be loyal to the United Methodist Church and do all in your power to strengthen its ministries? If so, please say, I will. As members of this congregation, will you faithfully participate in its ministries by your prayers, your presence, your gifts, and your service and your witness? If so, please say, I will. I will. Members of the household of God, I commend Jody and Michael to your loving care. Do all in your power to increase their faith and confirm their hope and in perfect perfection in love. May God of all grace, who has called us to eternal glory in Christ, establish you and strengthen you by the power of the Holy Spirit, that you may live in grace and peace the rest of your life. Amen. Let's welcome our new family members.

morning as a quick little intro for our music that we're playing this morning. It's called Table Music for Two, which is a pretty benign, boring name. But what's very interesting about it, it is one piece of music, and I will be playing from the top down, and Abby plays in reverse, kind of from the bottom up. So it's by Mozart, amazing brain, don't know how he did it, but it's really cool. So I hope you enjoy it.

0: So we are so excited. As I mentioned, BBC starts this week, and our Snowball Mountain is going to be so exciting. So we invite all of our BBC volunteers to come forward as we dedicate them for this important ministry. If you have children with you, you can bring them up with you as well. The Apostle Paul actually reminds us that I can do all things through Christ who strengthens me, from Philippians 4:13, and that will be our memory verse throughout the week. I have to admit I'm going to have to change it because the wording is a little different, and you know when you memorize something so much. So we're going to have fun learning that scripture this week. Everybody, come on in. Scooch in. You can get on the second row there. Yep, maybe scoot down so other people can get in. Will somebody take a picture for me and get to, thank you, Kristen. There we go. All right. This week, you're going to help children discover God's strength through prayer, courage, hope, giving their all, and sharing their gifts. Thank you for answering God's call to serve. And congregation, will you support these leaders through your prayers, encouragement, and inviting children and families to join us this week? Together, let us remember, with God's strength,
1: we can do greatness.
0: With God's strength, with God's strength,
1: we can give our all.
0: With God's strength,
1: we can pray.
0: With God's strength,
1: we can hope.
0: Gracious God, thank you for these faithful volunteers. Fill them with your spirit as they welcome every child with kindness, joy, patience, and love. Give them strength for the week ahead, and may every person who walks through our doors experience your presence and your grace. Bless our Snowball Mountain Challenge and use it to help children grow in faith and know your great love. Amen.
1: Amen.
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2: And now we invite Jennifer Conniff, who is our staff parish chairperson, to come forward as she presents our and leads our welcoming liturgy for Pastor Sophia. She's getting there. A little traffic jam.

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1: Morning.
0: Dear friends, today we welcome Reverend Haywan Sophia Carno, who has been appointed to serve as our pastor, who we believe and know that she is well qualified and has been prayerfully appointed by our bishop and cabinet. Pastor Sophia, you have been sent to live among us as a bearer of the word of God, a minister of the sacraments, and a sustainer of the love, order, service, and discipleship of the people of God.
2: I reaffirm this commitment in the presence of this congregation.
0: Brothers and sisters in Christ, as a people committed to participating in the ministries of the church by your prayers, your presence, your gifts, and your service, will you who celebrate this new beginning support and uphold Pastor Sophia in this ministries?
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0: Let us pray. Eternal God, strengthen and sustain us in our ministries together with Pastor Sophia as one of our pastors, along with Pastor Cindy, Pastor Kim, and Pastor Mark. 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Through Jesus Christ our Lord. Amen.
4: Amen. Welcome, Pastor Sophia.

0: Good morning. Would you please join me in the prayer for illumination? Lord, open our hearts and minds by the power of the Holy Spirit, that as the scriptures are read and your word proclaimed, we may hear with joy what you say to us today. Amen. Today's scripture reading is from Matthew 13, verses 1 through 9, and also 18 to 23. It's found in your pew Bible on page 13 of the New Testament. That day, Jesus went out of the house and sat beside the sea. Such great crowds gathered around him that he got into a boat and sat there while the whole crowd stood on the beach. And he told them many things in parables, saying, "Listen, a sower went out to sow. And as he sowed, some seeds fell on a path, and the birds came and ate them up. Other seeds fell on rocky ground, where they did not have much soil, and they sprang up quickly, since they had no depth of soil. But when the sun rose, they were scorched, and since they had no root, they withered away. Other seeds fell among thorns, and the thorns grew up and choked them. Other seeds fell on good soil and brought forth grain, some of hundredfold, some 60, some 30. If you have ears, hear. Hear then the parable of the sower. When anyone hears the word of the kingdom and does not understand it, the evil one comes and snatches away what is sown in their heart. That is what was sown on the path. As for what was sown on rocky ground, this is the one who hears the word and immediately receives it with joy. Yet such a person has no root but endures only for a while, and when trouble or persecution arises on account of the word, that person immediately falls away. And as for what was sown among thorns, this is the one who hears the word, but the cares of this age and the lure of wealth choke the word, and it yields nothing. But as for what was sown on good soil, this is the one who hears the word and understands it, who indeed bears fruit and yields one case a hundredfold, in another 60, and in another 30. This is the word of the Lord for you, the people of God. Thank you very much. Amen.
1: Good morning, Grace Church. I met many of you last Sunday, but let me greet you once again. It's truly wonderful to be with you this morning, and I pray that God will guide our path in a way that is both beautiful and meaningful for both of us. Now, shall we take a moment to pray? Let us pray. May the words of my mouth and the meditation of our hearts be acceptable to you, O Lord, our rock and our redeemer. Amen. So today's text is one we know so well, right? Probably you have heard this scripture over 100 times in your church life, because it's one of the parables, the parable of the sower. Jesus taught this parable after leading a great crowd to the lakeside. In this text, the farmer is weird. He scatters seeds everywhere without distinction, along the path, on rocky ground, among thorns, and finally some on good soil. He doesn't seem to care about the success rate of his sowing. I mean, what kind of farmer would do that, right? Of course, the seed doesn't bear fruit in the harsh conditions, but the seed that finally falls on soil, on good soil, bears fruit. So you may have grown up in your Sunday school hearing this parable end with this message. So let's all try to be good soil. I heard that same message too. So this week, as I was working on this sermon, looking back on my life, honestly, I don't think I was good soil at all. So I do not know that you're aware of this, but I was born and raised in a Buddhist family in South Korea. As a child, I would go to the Buddhist temple with my parents and chant the sutras, like the Buddhist Bible, because the Buddhist temples also have their sutra summer camp like we have the VBS. So it was fun, a lot of fun I had. And I became a Christian in the winter of my first year of high school. So I was going to a private women's high school. So wall to wall, 500 of girls. A lot of girls, yeah. So one day, a friend from my class asked me to come along to her church's winter youth camp. And the reason she used to talk me into it was fantastic. She said, "So many boys are coming to our retreat." So I didn't hesitate for even a second. Yeah, I'm going. Yes, yes, I'm so in. So I walked through the doors of a church I had never once set foot in, all because I wanted to see some boys. So my only goal was to check out some good-looking boyfriends. I know. So I don't seem like good soil at all at the time, right? And yet, God is truly amazing. God met me at that camp. It was there, to my astonishment, that I came to realize, oh wow, there is a living God in the world. And that's how I became a Christian, baptized the following Easter, the very first Christian in my family. So I still have really deep reverence toward Buddhism and other religions, but that's how I met my God, through the church, through Christ. So you can tell I wasn't good soil, but somehow God came to me where I was. God came to where I was and met me there. In my journey of faith, the situations where I wasn't good soil kept coming on even after that. So I was 16, around 17. I loved the God I had met so unexpectedly at that camp. I loved that God so much that I wanted to major in theology in college. So I announced this in my home church about a month or two after I was baptized. So from the church members' perspective, I must have seemed like a really strange kid. One day I show up at a camp, just check on some good-looking boys, and then suddenly announce that, oh, I'm going to study theology. People thought it was bizarre. My Sunday school teachers opposed my decision. "You have only just come to church, and your parents do not even attend church. It makes no sense for a kid like you to study theology," they said. So in their eyes, I was not good soil fit to study theology. But after a long season of wrestling and prayer, with deep inner conviction, I still went on to seminary. Isn't it strange? I wasn't good soil in my teacher's eyes, but God kept leading me forward. So I majored in theology and pastoral counseling in my undergrad and grad in South Korea, and I sought ordination as a pastor in the Korean Methodist Church in Korea. But this time it seemed like a half of the church stood against me. A woman cannot be a pastor, they said. You could serve the church plenty well as a pastor's wife. So you should, I know, right? You should just become that instead. So in the eyes of this conservative Korean Methodist church, I, being a woman, wasn't good soil fit to become a pastor. And yet, how strange, once again, here I am standing in front of you, preaching to you as an ordained elder of the United Methodist Church. Again, God's grace reached even me, who wasn't good soil. It led me all the way to this place, to grace. Truly, God has been really good to me. I've experienced this repeatedly throughout my life, still up until now. The fact that I'm not good soil, whether by the world's estimation or even by my own. But how strange it is, God's love sown into this less than good soil, and I'm now putting my Wesleyan hat on my head for a moment, that God's prevenient grace overcomes every condition of that poor soil, and again it sprouts in my life, takes root, and even bears a little fruit. I think the farmer sowing seed in today's text is our God. Prevenient grace is present everywhere for everyone, no matter how barren the soil, no matter how thick the thorns, no matter how quickly the birds snatch the seed away, it is scattered equally on everyone and on every soil. Even when we are not such good soil, whether in our own eyes or in the world's, God's love keeps pouring out again and again the opportunity to cultivate us into good soil. So it is our farmer God who never stops to check whether the soil looks promising before scattering the seed. God simply sows everywhere, on everyone, without discrimination. And God has always accepted me throughout my entire life, just like that. And that, I believe, is the good news for us today. So Grace Church, if you today, you find yourself feeling, oh, I don't think I'm good soil, or if you ever heard the world tell you you are not good enough, do not worry, that's not true. God will find the good soil within us, the soil even we do not know is there. Just as God found the good soil in me that I couldn't see and that the world couldn't see either, God will pour God's grace upon us again and again until it reaches the good soil within us. And when God's seed, God's unconditional love, reaches our good soil, all we need to do is saying a simple yes. So if you have thorny patches in your soul, like lack of faith, or rocky ground from past wounds or mistakes, or feel looked down upon by the world, you are okay, I am okay. Not because those things don't matter, but because my standing with God was never based on the condition of our soul in the first place. God's seed will find our good soil. It always has, and it always will. So here's the good news for Grace Church specifically. If God sows God's grace without discrimination, so must we. Let's be a church that doesn't wait for people to look like good soil before we love them. Our name, Grace, is perfect for that mission. Let's be that grace to others who do not look like good soil in the eyes of the world. And that's the invitation at the heart of everything I've shared with you today. God's invitation doesn't wait for good soil. God simply invites everywhere, on everyone. So the only real question is this: will we say yes? Over these next 6 weeks, we are going to walk through Matthew's gospel and ask what it looks like to live differently, to say yes to the kingdom that's already breaking into our world. And it starts with an invitation today. And Grace Church, I believe our answer can be yes. Thanks be to God. Amen.

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1: Let us
0: pray. Gracious God, you are the generous sower, scattering grace with an open hand. You do not withhold your word from rocky places or crowded hearts or well-worn paths or snowy mountain passes, but you continue to speak, to plant, and to trust that life can grow. We trust that you are tending to the soil of our hearts here at Grace Church as you call us to grow and to change. Where we've become hardened by disappointment, fear, or resentment, soften us. Where your word has rested only on the surface and has not taken root, deepen us. Where the worries of this life, the desire for more, and the demands of each day have crowded out your presence, clear space within us. Forgive us, Lord, for the times we have heard your truth but failed to live it. Forgive us when we have judged the soil of another person's life, thinking we know what it is you might be calling them to do or not to do. Forgive us when we have expected immediate results and lost patience with the slow, hidden work of your Spirit. Thank you for continuing to sow seeds of hope, even when the ground seems unpromising. For every quiet act of kindness, every courageous word of truth, every prayer offered in faith, and every life that bears the fruit of your love, we give you thanks. We pray today for those whose lives feel dry and depleted, for those who are grieving, anxious, lonely, overwhelmed, for those facing illness, uncertainty, or difficult decisions, for those who long for reconciliation, those who can't yet see any sign of new growth, plant within them the assurance that they are not forgotten. We pray for your church, for Vacation Bible Camp coming up here at Grace, where you are already at work, in those praying for a holy and wholesome time of love and learning. Make us a people of deep roots and generous faith. Let your word shape not only what we believe, but how we speak, serve, forgive, welcome, love, and share. Give us patience when growth is slow, courage when faith is tested, and humility to remember that the harvest belongs to you. We pray for our communities and our world where violence and injustice and division and fear choke out hope. Raise up leaders who seek wisdom rather than power, peace rather than conflict, and the well-being of all people rather than personal gain. Sow justice where there is oppression, compassion where there is suffering, and reconciliation where there is hatred. Let the seed of your word fall deeply into us today. May we hear it, understand it, allow it to bear fruit, not for our glory, but so that the world may see the love of Jesus Christ growing among us. We pray in the name of Jesus, whose life has opened your kingdom on earth, saying, Our Father, who art in heaven, hallowed be thy name. Thy kingdom come, thy will be done, on earth as it is in heaven. Give us this day our daily bread, and forgive us our sins, as we forgive those who sin against us. And lead us not into temptation, but deliver us from evil. For thine is the kingdom, and the power, and the glory forever. Amen.
2: As we come in a time of generosity, if you haven't picked up on it now, I'll think about it through the week and I'm trying to come up with different ways for us to understand our generosity. The opportunity is so broad. For those of you that don't know, we have a men's cohort meeting here and our cohort group. And this morning, and in case you don't know, that's a group that we explore the Holy Spirit in our personal, our work, and our relationship with Christ. We were talking about angels heavenly angels that God sends down and then earthly angels. And what is that? And in the context of being generous, we talked about how once our spirits are filled and we're trying to walk like Christ through the fruit and all of those different things, that how can we be generous with doing what God calls us to do, to go out and help others? And our video showed us about how just take your cell phone and look at it. And whenever you think of somebody, grandchild, child, whether it be a friend or someone in church or you heard something, call that person. So when it comes to your mind, call that person. And we had many examples in our group this morning about how magical that was. When you thought of someone and you called someone who was thinking of you, there's a connection. There's a connection. Maybe not every time, but there's a connection. And we had some beautiful stories about what happened after those phone calls. So our generous message today is be generous with picking up that phone and calling someone that you think of. And just call them. It doesn't matter. And God will bless that call in that situation. Amen. Well, we're so glad you're with us here today. And if you take the pads and pass them back and forth and update any information if you had. If you haven't ever signed a pad, if you put your email on there, we will send you the same weekly updates and information of what's going on in Grace Church as we do the members. And if you want to join the church, or if you want a pastor call or whatever, you can make a note there also. So welcome. We're glad you're with us. Grace is a church of prayer, and they have blue prayer cards in front of you to fill out if you have a prayer for yourself or a loved one or just anyone on your heart and mind. And if you want to call, you can mark it there. You can also turn in prayer cards on the website, and I encourage you to learn how to use the website more thoroughly, because it has wonderful events you can sign up for, see what's going on long into the future, and communicate with staff within the church. So praise God for all of that. Ushers, please come forward.

God, as we humbly stand before you, we so deeply thank you for your Son who came to save us and your Spirit who guides us. We pray that that guidance will keep us in the direction that you want us to go with your will for your church as we go out into the world helping others in your kingdom. We pray all these things in your name, dear Lord. Amen. And now you may remain standing, if you will, for our closing hymn.

those without discrimination keep scattering grace into every corner of your life, the rocky places, the thorny places, and yes, even the good soil. Go in peace, and may the love of God, the grace of Jesus Christ, and the presence of the Holy Spirit be with you now and always. And the church says,

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1: Thank you. 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
0: No.
1: I'm sorry? What just happened?
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1: 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I guess it was cruising for bruising.
2: Here at Angels on Wheels, we treat our animals with the utmost care and respect. This here's Buster. 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
5: Whoa!
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0: been lost at sea for weeks, with only my phone and mobile hotspot. 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

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That was Any Day Now by Biff Naked here on FM 89. If you have a song you'd like to hear, let us know at 630-637-8989. Coming up next, though, we have Once Around the Block by Badly Drawn Boy.

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We just heard Children of the Dark by Porcesi here in New Music. If you have a song you'd like to hear, let us know at 630-637-8989. What a crazy Sunday, packed with so much. I know my family is going to be having a World Cup watch party. If you're tuning in for that, let me know what team you're rooting for. Are you team Argentina, Spain, or are you just like me? I'm rooting for neither due to kind of all the controversy up in the air. What are your thoughts on tonight's or today's matchup? 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Coming up next, we have Midnight Cruiser by Steely Dan.

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We just heard Common Cold by Tiny Moving Parts here on FM 89. If you have a song you'd like to hear, let us know at 630-637-8989. Coming up next, we got some Led Zeppelin for you.

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listening to FM 89. We just heard Take Over the Breaks Over by Fall Out Boy here. If you have a song you'd like to hear, let us know at 630-637-8989. Wish I could have a break, but clearly the break's not over as we slowly get into the end of summer. I know here at the campus of North Central, we're getting ready to welcome first year students as well, kick off all the fall festive activities. I don't know about you, but I'm very much looking forward to Halloween as much as everyone is a summer, spring person. Fall is definitely where you can catch me. If it could stay fall all year around, I would love that. Probably if I had one wish from a genie, it'd be to always be fall. But I don't know. Let me know what your thoughts are. If you had a genie to grant you one wish, what would it be? Let me know at 630-637-8989. Coming up next, we have No Surprises by Radiohead.

Shamika said I had potential. Shamika said I had potential. Shamika said I had potential. Shamika said I had potential.

Shamika said I had potential. Shamika said I had potential. Shamika said I had potential.

Shamika said I had potential. Shamika said I had potential. Shamika said I had potential. Shamika said I had potential.

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That was Shamika by Fiona Apple here on FM 89. This next song goes out to Special George from Woodridge. We have A Sweet Home Chicago by the Blues Brothers.

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That was Sweet Home Chicago by the Blues Brothers. I know my favorite thing living in the Chicagoland area is to just have easy accessibility to go to Chicago whenever, wherever I may be. And I am anticipating going to the Hello Kitty Cafe that just opened in downtown Chicago. They posted it all over the Hello Kitty websites. I think they said it was the largest Hello Kitty cafe they have ever made. And it's in our backyard of Chicago. We get to enjoy possibly the rest of our evening. I know that I've been asking my parents to go with me just because I hate driving in the city. There's always taking the train, but I don't know. I just don't feel very comfortable going by myself on the train. What are your tips and tricks and secret little treasures around the Chicagoland area? Let me know at 630-637-8989, as well as your favorite song at the moment. I'd love to know. Coming up next, we have Different Strings by Rush here on FM 89.

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We're listening to the classics here on FM 89. And there's something special about just Disney being, I feel like, part of those classics. I recently went to Costco and my favorite princess is Tiana. Let's just say that. Tiana from Princess and the Frog. I walk across the aisle and I go to pick up some chocolate chip cookies, because who goes to Costco and doesn't get chocolate chip cookies? It's an easy comfort food and they just may be a bit addicting. But I saw that they had chocolate filled beignets and my childhood felt cured. I've never had a beignet. I'm sure Tiana's taste much, much better, but I did cure just a little bit of that childhood sense of having a beignet for the first time. I don't know if you've tried them. Let me know what you think at 630-637-8989.

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Coming up next, we have Heavy Metal by Judas Priest here on FM 89.

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I'm filling you in on the latest here on FM 89. If you have a song you'd like to hear, let us know. 630-637-8989. That was Heavy Metal by Judas Priest. But we are tuning into the World Cup right now. I know I am not rooting for either team. Hope it's more of just Argentina not winning another World Cup back-to-back for me. But it is what it is. We're keeping up. And sometimes I look at them as they get injured and say it's probably not that bad. But then I also remember when I have a Charlie horse and it's like 3 a.m. and I can't scream because I'll wake up everyone in the house. So maybe it is as bad as they're making it seem. However, everyone does disagree to just comparing men's and women's soccer. I feel like in women's soccer, they just play with so much more rigor compared to men. But let me know what you think at 630-637-8989.

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That was A Pedestrian by Foxborough Hot Tubs here on FM 89. We're catching up as the World Cup is making its end today with the last game versus Argentina versus Spain. I know not particularly rooting for anyone, but I just didn't want to see Argentina win another World Cup. Although it may sound crazy to say because it is Messi, it just feels like it's Barcelona versus Barcelona, seeing our two favorite players, even though they're a couple years apart. We have Lamine Yamal, 18-year-old, straight from Spain over here, ready to dominate in his first World Cup, which he's showed. Spain is currently dominating possession over Argentina, though, holding roughly between 62 to 63% possession, which is a lot to see in a final. Let me know what you think at 630-637-8989 here on FM 89.

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That was Get Me Out of New York by A Sunroom. Don't know if anyone's really in New York as much as New Jersey as we keep up with the nail-biting World Cup. Coming up next, though, a special song by for Josh. Coming up next is Don't Forget Me by the Red Hot Chili Peppers.

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bled on the bed as you fed those expectations. As a whore, and not a human, you embraced with hesitations the very parameters of all you can be. Not a mother, not an aunt, not a sister that's not subdued.

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We're tuning in to our greatest hits as well as the World Cup. Currently, we are in 4 minutes of overtime. Score is still 0-0, but we'll get back to the music here on FM 89. If you have a song you'd like to hear, let us know at 630-637-8989.

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That was If This Is It by Pup here in New Music. And many of us are probably thinking, not just here on FM 89, but all over the world as we're watching into the World Cup, If This Is It. Sometimes it feels like Barcelona versus Barcelona, really, because we have Lionel Messi, the actual GOAT, FIFA's like number one player. Literally, stats tell you everything. And then we have up-and-coming Lamine Yamal, who is an 18-year-old from Spain, playing for Barcelona, of course. And you just see them go head-to-head. It's been a nail-biting 90 minutes here on FM 89. And I'm in anticipation. They went into overtime already, and I believe it's over, so they might go into a little bit more of an overtime based on fouls and then potentially PKs, penalty kicks. There's still 0-0 here on FM 89, but coming up next is I Miss the Girl.

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listening to FM 89. That was Jackie by Bleach93 here in New Music. I said we'll be keeping up with the World Cup as Argentina plays against España, or Spain, I should say. You know, we're in the 101th minute currently, and it's still 0-0. I'm so anxious as to how long this game. I think it caps off at 120 minutes, and then they will go into PKs. However, we do have to wait until 120 minutes to see if there's any more overtime due to any fouls or anything else that may happen in the middle of the game. However, Spain does have the most possession, so I'm really hoping they kind of clamp down on this and you just score just one goal, please. Let me know what you think and who you hope to win this World Cup at 630-637-8989. Coming up next, we have Upstairs and Broken Hearts by Dropstick Murphys on FM 89.

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2: You're listening to FM 89 here with Issa. That was Dull Blade Disguised by Static Jets. And talking about Dull Blades, I mean, here we are, 109th minute, but Spain did score. Torres scored in the 107th minute against Argentina, and it's definitely a Dull Blade. I mean, I personally didn't think they were going to score at all past until they got into penalty kicks, but they're keeping their ground. They've kept the possession for the majority of the game. For it being a final in the World Cup, to have anything above a 50% is quite literally insane. They're over here upholding above a 60% possession in the final of the World Cup. And I mean, it's probably gone up right now, but it's just so incredible to see, and potentially seeing Lamine Yamal having his first World Cup win in his first year of being seen in the World Cup. That's quite literally insane. Let's hope that these next 10 minutes left of the game fly by with ease. And if we do go into any other penalty kicks, rooting for Spain now. Argentina has one red card. Spain has yet to have any card such as that. But we'll jump back to the music. We have Say Please by Monsters of Folk here on FM 89.

listening to FM 89 here with Isa. We're kicking it off, and they did just score a goal. However, we got 3 minutes left into the World Cup, but we'll jump back into the music. If you have a song you'd like to hear, let us know at 630-637-8989.

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We're playing the latest and greatest here on FM 89. Of course, it's official. Spain are 2026 world champions. And what better way to celebrate than with great music here on FM 89. If you have a song you'd like to hear, let us know at 630-637-8989. What is your celebration song?

listening to FM89 here with Lisa. If you have a song you like to hear, let us know. That was Everything Is Fine by Movements here in New Music. We have like the full-time stats. The game has officially ended. Spain is the World Cup champions. Here you're hearing it from FM89. And they finished off with a 66% possession from Spain. That is quite insane. Like, no pun intended. But to have that high of a score is crazy. And then on top of that, they've had very many attempts. Their overall passage completion from Spain was over 700, almost 800. And from Argentina, they only had a 350 pass completion comparison. I was in shock. And then our full-time yellow cards, 5 for Argentina, 0 for Spain, and then 0 red cards for Spain and 1 for Argentina. What a crazy, crazy game. And coming up next, we have Ruby Soho by Rancid. Shout out Todd for picking out this song here on FM 89.

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We're covering the very final thoughts of the World Cup match. I know everyone came in with the mentality that Spain would, yes, be the less favorited team. Argentina is known. This is their, would have been their fourth World Cup win, whereas Spain, this would be their second win, and it is now since 2010. Crazy enough, it's been 16 years since they won their last World Cup. I mean, so much more. I was really rooting for the underdogs no matter what. I think that they just had this sense of composure throughout the match that really shook Argentina from the get-go, and you really saw it within the last 15 minutes of the second half. So once they were shaken up a little bit just by their strong defense from Spain, their very straightforward attacks from Lamine Yamal, Pedro, and it's just so, they were just so fluid. They came in with the intentions to win, and that's exactly what they did. Pursue, pursue, pursue. They were not looking for any easy way out of it. They knew what they had to do. And I think it was personally one of my favorite games from the World Cup. Let me know what your favorite game was at 630-637-8989.

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listening to FM 89 here with Issa. That was All Alone Again by Jack White. We're concluding the end of our final thoughts on today's World Cup as it comes to an end, but we didn't talk about all the gatherings that have came from the whole World Cup experience. I mean, I know me and my friends would get together every match, every weekend, whether that be here in our homes or all the way to Chicago where they have all these watch parties. Are we going to see like a shift and change where we're not really going to have those social aspects anymore and we're going to go back to this chilling at home on our phones to connect vibe? Or do you think this World Cup is exactly what we needed to socialize again? Let me know at 630-637-8989. Coming up next is I Wanna Be Your Slave by Maneskin here on FM 89.

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That was Dead End by Snail Mail here. And coming up next, we have Jessica by Abby Buffalo. If you have a song you'd like to hear, let us know at 630-637-8989.

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That was Lock In by Where's Jimmy. 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Coming up next, we have Technicolor by Sante. 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

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If you have a song you like to hear to kick off the end of our weekend, but also the beginning of the week, let us know at 630-637-8989, as well as your outcome on the World Cup. Let us know. Coming up next, we have Estranged by Guns N' Roses.

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That was Stain by Lemonsucker here in New Music. And definitely what's leaving a stain on my heart right now is the win of Spain. I don't know what your thoughts are on the game, so let me know at 630-637-8989. I did want Mexico to finally make it into the finals and win their World Cup. However, maybe it just wasn't this year, but maybe at the next World Cup we'll see that happening. Let me know what your thoughts are. And of course, if you have a song you'd like to hear, let us know as well at 630-637-8989. Coming up next, we have Stuck in the Middle with You by Steeler's Wheel on FM 89.

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That was Cancel Me, I'm Tired by Fat Dog here in New Music. If you want to hear more songs by Fat Dog, let us know at 630-637-8989. Of course, since we're on the topic of Cancel Me, but please do not cancel me. I really love beignets and I really want to get into making my own. Don't know how to get started. But if you have any tips and tricks to make my own beignets, I had my first ones from Costco. No, they were really good, but I'm just thinking to myself, if they were this good from Costco, an authentic one must be so much better. So let me know how your little tips and tricks are, even if it's baking, cooking, whatever it may be, at 630-637-8989. Coming up next, we have He Like to Feel It by Crash Test Dummies.

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